0: 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Now, the latest information update from the News Radio 630 WLAP Audeville Hearing News Center.
1: A Louisville woman indicted in the death of her baby. A grand jury charging 40-year-old Erin McGinty with murder earlier this month after her 18-month-old son died in early August. The Jefferson County Coroner's Office says that the child died from complications of congenital heart disease with willful noncompliance with administering medication as a contributing factor. The boy's manner of death listed as a homicide. McGinty being held on a $250,000 bond. An ongoing investigation after a camera was discovered in a Grayson County High School restroom last week. Middle school softball players are said to have found the camera with a school resource officer originally looking into the matter, with police not notified until a parent came forward. Investigators believe a member of the coaching staff may have that camera, which has not been recovered, removed before they could retrieve it. Grayson County School says they will have more updates as the investigation continues. I'm Sean Gallagher.
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0: here. You know what really grinds my gears? I sell propane and propane accessories, and I've never once rewritten the owner's manual. So you can imagine how I felt when I heard James Talafrico's church up in Austin hands new members an inclusive Bible. They've got it gender neutral. They took out Son of God. And I'm told a bunch of the people who worked on it weren't even sure there is a God. That's like letting a man who's never seen a grill write the grilling manual. Now I'm a Methodist. We don't get worked up about much. We're the church of casseroles and polite disagreement. But you do not edit the Bible. It's come through Hebrew, Greek, Latin, King James. Not one of those fellows ever said, you know what this needs? Fewer pronouns. Peggy says it's just a modern translation. Peggy, the good book has lasted 2,000 years. My truck's manual didn't even last through the warranty. Mr. Talarico says he's running for Senate as a man of faith. Fine. I just want to know which Bible he puts his hand on come swearing in day. Because with that one, the oath ends, so help me God. Damn it, Bobby, did you fart? Oh, it smells like butane again.
1: Let's go back to clip number 20 from James Talarico. He said this in 2020 as a state rep. He was working against an effort to put more police officers in schools. Part of the kind of best practices approach was that we would put school safety officers. Listen to what he said.
2: Adding more police officers to our schools, adding more guns to our classrooms, only adversely impacts our most vulnerable students, in particular our black and brown students. And so although folks want to kind of jump to an emotional response, like putting police officers in every classroom, that, according to the research, is going to make our students less safe, not more safe.
1: I want to be very careful as to why Talarico is such a dangerous person.

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12: News. I'm Sue Guzman. President Trump giving Chinese leader Xi Jinping a warm welcome at the White House Thursday. Some lawmakers wish that he had taken a different tact, as we hear from Fox's Aisha Hosni.
13: Even some Republicans want Trump to drop the velvet glove and use the iron fist with the longtime adversary. One of the biggest issues is Iran. China is the largest buyer of Iranian oil. Another issue is artificial intelligence.
12: Iranian President Masoud Pezeshkian sitting down exclusively with Fox's Brett Baer, and he was asked if he would give up his nation's 60% enriched uranium.
14: Yes. Within the framework of international law, based on the non-proliferation treaty, whatever we are supposed to adhere to, we will.
12: President Trump has said Iran will never get a nuclear weapon. 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
1: Looking for the truth?
2: State. Those temperatures are going to continue to feel like fall with a little bit of cloud cover hanging tight today. But by the afternoon, we start to see some sunshine spilling back into our skies. As we look towards the weekend, it's going to be a fall feeling forecast with calmer conditions. Enjoy the milder weather for our outlook. For WQIT, I'm First Alert Meteorologist Alexa Minton.
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12: Fox News, I'm Chris DeMeo. President Trump hosting a state dinner in honor of China's President Xi Jinping at the White House Thursday. He urged guests to look out the dining room's windows to check out the progress on the ballroom.
13: It's 1 year away from completion of the new ballroom that you've heard about. And you will see something that I think you will really love.
12: The president and Xi holding talks on Thursday. Residents along much of the East Coast bracing themselves for a possible major nor'easter this weekend. Preparations are being made in many areas, including New York's Jones Beach.
14: Crews are building up a wall of sand to block the surge from pushing into the Central Mall. In flood-prone neighborhoods, barricades and sandbags are at the ready.
12: Fox 5 New York's Jody Goldberg. Stocks dropping on Thursday, the Dow losing 161 points. 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
7: 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Jessica Shepherd had a triple-double, her WNBA leading sixth of the season. 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
8: He says progress was made. I'm Sue Guzman, Fox News. President Trump hosting Chinese President Xi Jinping at the White House Thursday. The two leaders had discussions about a number of topics.
9: Pointed and incremental progress is apparently being made. Treasury Secretary Scott Bessent says the trade detente between the world's two largest economies will now run through the 10th of January, even as the presidents continue to tackle trade, critical minerals, Taiwan, Iran, and, of course, AI. The U.S. also said to be proposing a direct AI hotline for national security threats. Also, a bit of tech diplomacy over dinner with a guest list, including Sam Altman, Tim Cook, Mark Zuckerberg, Jeff Bezos, and the Thomas Edison of our time, Elon Musk.
8: Fox's Kevin Cork. Israeli Prime Minister Benjamin Netanyahu addressing the United Nations General Assembly Thursday. Fox's Chandler Painter telling us the Prime Minister's speech was met by protests and some skepticism.
10: Dozens of diplomats did not stick around to hear what the Israeli prime minister had to say. Netanyahu calling them out for the show of defiance and defending Israel's military action against Iran.
11: If there are any other moral cowards, devastating Iran's nuclear facilities was hard. But for me, it was one of the easiest decisions.
10: Outside the UN, the NYPD says officers arrested at least 100 protesters who were blocking traffic and refusing to disperse.
8: And senators narrowly rejecting a war powers resolution on Thursday afternoon. The vote was the 14th time the Senate sought to halt President Trump's military action in Iran. And millions of people from Virginia to Massachusetts in the path of a nor'easter, the worst expected over the weekend, with 50 to 60 mile an hour wind gusts, heavy rain and coastal flooding. NOLO's grown into a hurricane meantime in the Pacific, taking aim at Hawaii. 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
12: The Kentucky Supreme Court will take up a legal battle over whether hundreds of inmates in the state can become eligible for parole.
13: The lawsuit began after Kentucky applied part of the Safer Kentucky Act to crimes committed before the law took effect. The change requires certain violent offenders to serve 85% of their sentences before parole eligibility instead of 20%. A Franklin County judge blocked the retroactive application. Attorney General Russell Coleman is challenging that ruling, and the Kentucky Supreme Court hears arguments October 15th. I'm Brady Hopkins.
14: First-time filings for unemployment dropped across Kentucky. The U.S. Department of Labor says for the week ending September 19th, more than 1,300 first-time filings were seen in the Commonwealth, several hundred less than the week before. There was also a drop in initial filings nationwide as well. I'm Lee Mowen.
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11: Time in D.C. I'm Chris DeMeo, Fox News. President Trump says he and China's President Xi made tremendous strides on issues facing the two nations, hosting the leader for a White House state dinner on Thursday night.
12: President Trump gifting Chinese President Xi Jinping an American Eagle statue.
13: May all of our people know a future of harmony, peace, and success.
12: China's president thanking President Trump for the hospitality, saying the two reached a common understanding on many issues. Adding the U.S.-China relationship stands at a new historical starting point. The two leaders discussing the Middle East, Ukraine, and artificial intelligence Thursday, with President Xi stressing the need for AI to remain under human control. They also agreed to support each other in hosting this year's Asia-Pacific Economic Cooperation Summit set for November in China and the G20 Summit set for December in Miami. Kristen Goodwin, Fox News.
11: Israeli Prime Minister Benjamin Netanyahu addressing the United Nations General Assembly on Thursday, discussing topics including the war with Iran.
14: Dozens of diplomats did not stick around to hear what the Israeli Prime Minister had to say. Netanyahu calling them out for the show of defiance and defending Israel's military action against Iran.
15: If there are any other moral cowards, devastating Iran's nuclear facilities was hard. But for me, it was one of the easiest decisions.
14: Outside the UN, the NYPD says officers arrested at least 100 protesters who were blocking traffic and refusing to disperse.
11: Fox's Chanley Painter. A man who was wounded during the 2024 assassination attempt of President Trump in Butler, Pennsylvania, has died. James Copenhaver was 76. A statement issued on behalf of his family didn't specify if his death was related to the injuries he suffered at the rally. 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
16: A Louisville woman is indicted in the death of her baby. A grand jury charged Erin McGinty with murder earlier this month following her 18-month-old son's death in early August. The Jefferson County Coroner's Office said the child died from complications of congenital heart disease with willful noncompliance with administering medication as a contributing factor. The boy's manner of death listed as a homicide. McGinty is held on a $250,000 bond. Investigation remains ongoing after a camera is discovered in a Grayson County High School restroom last week. Middle school softball players found the camera, and a school resource officer originally looked into the matter, with police not notified until a parent came forward. Investigators believe a member of the coaching staff may have the camera, which has not been recovered and removed before they could retrieve it. Grayson County Schools say they'll share more updates as this investigation continues. I'm Lee Mowen.
17: Have you heard the news? Iran insists at the UN General Assembly.
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26: All the stuff.
25: Yeah. We will be talking about ETFs, the world of investing. That's what I like to talk about. We'll probably talk about horses and dressage fair amount.
26: Horses and dressage will come up more here than they do in the Money Stuff newsletter. 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

0: prep in multiple states. I'm Lisa Brady, Fox News. The governors of New York and New Jersey just declaring states of emergency as a nor'easter takes aim at the East Coast, impacting more than 10 states.
1: We've got people on alert from the Carolinas all the way into New England. Strong winds, dangerous surf, and coastal flooding all expected through the weekend. We've already seen some damage farther south in North Carolina's Outer Banks. Highway 12, the only way in and out of those southern Outer Banks towns, remains closed after ocean overwash undermined and even broke apart about 500 feet of pavement.
0: Fox Weather's Katie Byrne in Ocean City, New Jersey. Hawaii also preparing for possible flooding from Hurricane Nolo, just upgraded to a Category 2 storm. Top sustained winds hitting 105 miles per hour, expected to pass close to the Big Island, with heavy rain also possible on Hawaii's other islands. Mexico still under threat from Hurricane Polo, back to a Category 5 storm, expected to turn north and possibly hit the Baja California Peninsula late Sunday. China's President Xi wrapping up a three-day state trip with a visit to the National Archives and tea at the White House, saying through a translator that he and President Trump were building on their meeting in Beijing earlier this year.
2: This time, we've agreed to add new substance to it, that the relationship will be a constructive one of strategic stability on the basis of respect, fairness, and reciprocity.
0: President Trump calling it a productive visit and positive for both countries.
3: I think our farmers are going to be very happy. A lot of very positive things happen.
0: Referencing new agreements and an extension of a trade truce, President Trump also says they did discuss Iran, though it's not clear specific concerns were raised. The U.S. ambassador to China says China denies providing assistance to Iran. A rebound on Wall Street. The Dow up 478 at the bell. 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
5: With continuing team coverage, I'm Amber Philpott from WKYT News. There has been a jump in new measles cases in Kentucky. According to the Team Kentucky Case Tracker, there are 10 new cases, 7 in Christian County and 3 in Carroll County. As of today, there have been 64 confirmed cases and 7 hospitalizations. Of those cases, 62 were unknown or unvaccinated. 11 cases were children under the age of 5, 27 were between the ages of 5 and 17, and 26 were 18 and older. The Kentucky Supreme Court ruled today it will not change its stance on voiding the impeachment of Fayette County Judge Julie Goodman. According to the Lexington Herald Leader, in April, the court ruled 5-1 in favor of halting the impeachment proceedings against Goodman. The Georgetown Walmart surprised a first-year teacher with classroom supplies and a $1,000 gift card today. Walmart associates surprised Georgetown Middle School teacher Sarah Parker. Parker was 16 years old when she started working at the Georgetown Walmart. For much of her 6 years there, she was a cake decorator. Her former boss says she excelled so much in making the perfect design on a cake that shoppers knew her on a first-name basis and requested her talent. When the store heard that she was going to start her new career, they wanted to give back and show their appreciation for all of her hard work. Amber Philpott, WKYT News for News Radio 630 WLAP.
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16: 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And so is the countdown. T-minus 39 days until election.

right, we'll load it up tonight, 9 Eastern, Hannity on the Fox News Channel. We have our favorite Senator John Kennedy, Isabel Brown tonight, Kaylee McGee, White, Bill de Blasio, and I will have a big fight over him attacking Bibi Netanyahu. Also, Jim Hansen, Rebecca Heinrichs, and Jimmy Failla. Set your DVR. Hannity tonight, Friday, 9 Eastern. Set your DVR. We'll see you tonight. Back here tomorrow. Thank you for making this show possible.

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12: Progress made. I'm Lisa LaSera, Fox News. That's President Trump's assessment after 3 days of meetings with China's President Xi Jinping.
13: I think we've made tremendous strides. We've made great strides. Very positive for both countries.
12: The president says the two talked about the Iran conflict. China's a top buyer of Iranian oil, along with artificial intelligence and the economy. Xi and his wife are now headed back to China, but he told President Trump the two will meet two more times later this year. Iran's foreign minister has proposed a plan that would reopen the Strait of Hormuz, but the U.S. would have to meet certain conditions.
14: The proposal laid out by the Iranian foreign minister to reporters on the sidelines of the United Nations General Assembly resembles the commitments in June's so-called Memorandum of Understanding with the U.S. that quickly collapsed. The 7-day plan calls for all hostilities to end, including in Lebanon, the U.S. release of Iran's frozen assets, a waiver of sanctions on Iranian oil, and lifting the naval blockade on Iran. On the last day, the Strait of Hormuz would be reopened. Iran's foreign minister said his country was ready to put the plan into effect as soon as President Trump agreed to it.
12: Fox's Tanya J. Powers. The proposal comes after the presidents of both countries delivered hostile speeches at the UN this week, with President Trump threatening Iran with annihilation. The Supreme Court lifting a lower court's restrictions, allowing states to resume using a controversial federal tool to check voter eligibility before the November election. The lower court had said the technology violates voter privacy and can lead to wrongful voter purges. Millions of people from Virginia to Massachusetts in the path of what forecasters warn could be a powerful nor'easter. The National Weather Service says there could be flooding in the Mid-Atlantic, and wind gusts could reach 65 miles per hour on Cape Cod and the nearby islands. The outer rain bands of the storm expected to begin impacting New York this evening. 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
4: As we head into the weekend, Kentucky's measles outbreak continues to grow. John Shannon has more in this report.
10: Kentucky is now reporting 67 confirmed measles cases this year, with 7 people hospitalized. Christian County remains the epicenter with 27 cases, while Trigg County is now up to 13. Health officials say this is Kentucky's worst year for measles since 1991. It's especially concerning because measles is highly contagious, spreading through the air and lingering for up to 2 hours. Health officials say 2 doses of the MMR vaccine provide about 97% protection. I'm John Shannon.
4: And a new Fayette County School scorecard shows significant achievement gaps remain across schools and student populations. The disparities include third grade reading, math, and readiness after high school, despite progress made in some areas. I'm Scott Hooper.
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24: Welcome to the Big Blue Insider. Dick Gabriel here in the garage on a Friday. Just ahead of game day, Kentucky, South Alabama, tomorrow, 12:45. We'll be on the air at 10:30 with Countdown to Kickoff. Christy Thomas, Logan Stenberg, and Ricky Lumpkin will set the stage. And then Tom Leach, Jeff Pecoro, and yours truly with all the action. The Cats and the Jaguars as Kentucky looks to improve after the win over Texas A&M. And South Alabama looks to go 4-0 with an upset of an SEC team. Should be interesting, and we'll have it for you right here. And coming up tonight, We're going to hear from Will Stein, and we'll hear from more people talking about that win over A&M and what that does for Kentucky at this juncture of the season. Also going to hear a little bit later on from Van Hiles, the ex-Kentucky D-back, who breaks down UK football on the internet expertly, I might point out. And in our second hour, I'm going to replay the highlights melt. If you missed it the first time, or if you heard it the first time, you might want to hear it again. I put together the radio highlights of Kentucky's win over Texas A&M. Tom Leach and Jeff Pecoral on that call. We had a lot of fun putting that together. That comes up in hour number two. A little bit later on, in fact, after the break, going to talk a little more about Andy Green, the former Wildcat, who is now the manager, no longer the interim, but the manager of the New York Mets, and the media response to Andy being rewarded with that job. So that's coming up very shortly. Also, Keith Farmer from BBN Tonight will join us as well. But Will Stein, talking about his football team, of course, knows that they've got to put that win behind them, because South Alabama coming in, he thinks, is the best team in the Sun Belt.
1: Number one, this is a really good football team, right? 3-0. They're very physical. They have good players. They're confident. I have a ton of respect for Major Applewhite. I've never worked with him, but kind of crossed paths a little bit. When I was at Texas working for Tom Herman, he was hired on at Houston as the head coach, where he was previously the OC and then got promoted. And then, obviously, he's done a great job at South Alabama since he's taken over that program. Todd Orlando and I worked together at Texas, their defensive coordinator, so I got a ton of respect for Todd.
24: The Jaguars are true to their name. They play fast. They play up-tempo. And they'll be a headache for the Wildcats.
1: This team, they can beat anybody. To me, they're the best team in the Sun Belt. And really excited about the opportunity to get our fans back here in Kroger Field and an opportunity to play a really good opponent in South Alabama.
24: We in the media, you the fans, have been talking about the A&M win all week long, naturally. But, of course, the players had to flush that after the first 24 hours and look ahead to South Alabama. They cannot dwell on that win.
1: This team, they can beat anybody. To me, they're the best team in the Sun Belt. And really excited about the opportunity to get our fans back here in Kroger Field and an opportunity to play a really good opponent in South Alabama.
24: That's Will Stein, of course. And there's been a lot of talk from Stein about coaching hard this week. He talked with Urban Meyer, who advised him to do that. He and Meyer appeared on an internet show. And Meyer said, you know, that's the time to coach hard after a big win like that. Stein talked about it right after the game with Tom Leach, talked about it midweek with Darren Hedrick. And on the current edition of the Wildcat Whip, a podcast that we put together, Tom Leach, Jeff Coral, yours truly, we recorded on site at the south of Wrigley on Southland Drive. Jeff brought up, and Tom, the fact that, yeah, now's the time to coach hard.
2: Urban Meyer, you know, you and I were just talking to Will, and you interviewed him, and he talked about Coach Meyer, and some of the things he took from that is when a team wins, don't coddle them. When the team wins, you go at them harder because you got their attention now, right?
3: Yeah, and you've just had a lot of success. They're willing to do, you know, anything for you.
2: Yeah.
3: Got total buy-in, so you take that opportunity to coach them harder. He said, Coach Meyer said he got that advice from Lou Holtz.
24: That is an excerpt from the Wildcat Whip, and you can find it through ukathletics.com. 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Or go to my Facebook page, Tom Leach, Jeff Pecoral, and get the full treatment on Wildcat Whip from south of Wrigley. Another podcast, the Kentucky Football Podcast via the UK Sports Network, featuring Ricky Lumpkin and Logan Stenberg, our two former players who are part of a Countdown to Kickoff. They were talking the other day on their podcast about the UK offense and how much fun it is to watch right now because it is so multifaceted. You'll hear Ricky Lumpkin first.
5: I think it's amazing because you can't sit there and say, oh, we can just go out there and sling the pill. Oh, that's all we can do. Oh, we can only run the ball, which that's all we could do the last couple of years, just run the ball. Now it's a whole new type of offense.
6: I agree. I mean, I think the formation diversity that we have, the tempo changes that we showed versus A&M, and just the ability to create these explosives is kind of our identity now. Guy that came from Oregon showed that he did that well on the West Coast, and he's finally bringing it over here to the South and showing that it can be effective over here as well.
24: Logan Stenberg and Ricky Lumpkin on the Kentucky Football Podcast. You need to check it out. That's a great way to spend your week prepping for UK football games. One other note, another talking head, and there have been so many this week, recognizing Kentucky's win over Texas A&M. John Gruden popped up. He always does on the internet, and each week he gives out 5 helmet stickers. He, of course, is something like Stein of a quarterback whisperer and a Super Bowl winner when he was in the NFL. But he gives out helmet stickers to 5 different quarterbacks each week. And after the A&M victory, of course, Kenny Minchie was one of them.
7: Third sticker goes to Kenny Minchie, number 3 at the University of Kentucky. Here's a Notre Dame transfer that goes to Kentucky with first-year head coach Will Stein. They lose last week 45-17 to Alabama. Now they got to go on the road to play the number 9 Texas A&M Aggies at Kyle Field. No chance, people were saying. Well, he completes a 53-yard pass to DJ Miller to set up their first score. Then he hits a freshman, Kenny Darby, for a 42-yard touchdown. And guess what? Kentucky has the lead. He goes 9-for-9 in the second half, completes his last 11 passes, and Kentucky shocks Texas A&M. Minchie finished them off. 252 yards, 2 touchdowns. Congratulations to everybody at the Kentucky Wildcat football program. Kenny Minchie, Coach Will Stein, this is exciting.
24: That is John Gruden, courtesy Barstool Sports. The other QBs, in case you're wondering, West Virginia's Michael Hawkins, of course, Trinidad Chambliss from Ole Miss, Aaron Filo from Florida, and Heidelberg's Lance Rickle. So small colleges represented by John Gruden. Kentucky, South Alabama, not the only big game on campus this weekend. Of course, Sunday, it's Kentucky, Texas volleyball at Memorial Coliseum. The Wildcats, of course, last weekend had a great crowd and fought off the Louisville Cardinals. And then Wednesday went to Nashville and fought off Vanderbilt, which is a good team in just its second season of playing women's volleyball. But Kentucky dropped the first set, won the next 3. And, of course, Brooklyn DeLay, as always, huge in that match. 21 kills. So did Morgan Gardy with 21. But BK with back-to-back great matches. The first Louisville, then Vandy. Craig Skinner Tuesday, prior to the Vandy match, talked about DeLay and what kind of work she's been putting in practice and in showing up in the games.
8: Well, if she practiced like she did last week, I texted her yesterday after game player of the week and just really proud of the effort that started last week in practice. And if she puts her energy and focus on her preparation, that stuff takes care of itself. And, she's had everyone looking at her since she was a freshman in high school in every sport she played. And so it's not that she hasn't experienced it before, but I think if you put your focus on that versus your focus on, hey, my left foot, my right foot, here's how my approach looks, here's what my video, study looks like, then, that stuff will take care of itself. But she performed on Sunday because of the way she performed and prepared in practice, and just a lot of credit to her for leading us to that moment.
24: Craig Skinner before the Vandy match, and then DeLay turned around and had a huge match along with Gardy and helped turn things around down there in Nashville. Now, Texas-Kentucky is becoming something of a rivalry because Texas, you might remember this, 2 years ago, joins the league and is immediately installed as the favorite to win the volleyball title. And yet Kentucky just kept plugging along. Texas lost a match or two. The Wildcats swept the Longhorns in the regular season. And then in the SEC Tournament Championship match, needed a reverse sweep to win it. And Craig Skinner knows about those Longhorns.
8: Texas, immense amount of respect from our players and staff and what the history of that program is and how tough our matches were with them last year. And they do a great job. They've had 2 weeks off to prepare, so they didn't play last weekend. So they have plenty of opportunity to tweak and adjust their system and prepare for Tennessee and us. And, I can't encourage our students and fans to do what they did last Sunday, next week, our next chance to be at home. And if we have that type of environment every time we step on the floor, it's going to be awesome.
24: So 1 o'clock start at the Coliseum. We'll hear from the new Mets manager, Andy Green, next on 630 WLAP.
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0: Reminds me of Davey Johnson when he was managing down in Tidewater with that young 80s bunch. It's very important when you have young players that you have a manager that knows their abilities. And, Gary, I loved the fact that he pushed these players, pitchers as well as the everyday players. And I just think he's the right guy for the job, and I'm absolutely thrilled.
1: So that was nice to hear. And at a follow-up news conference, Green spoke to the media about the fact that his style of managing is basically trying to help others reach their dreams.
2: I think the greatest joy you'll have in life is if you give your life to elevating everyone else around you. And effectively, like, that's what leadership is. It's not about what height can I get to, but it's about, can I get down on my hands and knees and you stand on my back to get to your next level of greatness? And sometimes that's challenging them. Sometimes that's letting them see something that's inside of them that they don't see inside themselves. And sometimes your resume, what you've done in life, lends credence to what you're saying. So they accept it, they believe it, they want it because you've been there and you know what it looks like. So that was always special for me to be able to do in the minor leagues, was leverage my big league experience to look at somebody in the face and tell them they have everything it takes. If they have the resilience and the adaptability to continue to go, they have everything to be great. And we challenged those guys. We spoke truth to them, and we laced it with some hope and expectation that if you handle these things, this is out there for you.
1: And reading the response and reaction from a lot of the Mets players, they have already bought in. They know that that's what Andy Green is all about. And he was talking about the younger players on the Mets and gave full credit to some of the coaches and managers in the Mets system going down to rookie ball who helped prepare these guys for the bigs and helped Andy Green get a head start with some of these younger players, like a really good pitcher, Zach Thornton.
2: The group down there did a tremendous job with these guys that are here now, because all those guys showed up knowing this was going to be the hardest thing they've ever done in their life. And it doesn't get easier next year. It only gets harder. And so you want guys that want what is hard, because you don't win a World Series looking for the easy way out. And to me, is like what the joy of the job ultimately is.
1: And speaking of Thornton, just the other day, he was at a point in a game where he was struggling a little bit. Andy Green makes a mound visit, and it looked like, and I think people would not have been surprised if he had changed pitchers, but he talked to Thornton for about 15 seconds and then turned around and went back to the dugout. And Hernandez kept saying, I love it, I love it. He leaves Thornton in, the rookie, and a kid delivers a pitch, turns a double play, and they get out of the inning and they win the game later on. Thornton said, he came out and said, you know, what do you think? What do you have? He said, I want to get this guy. And Green said, fine, go get him, and went back to the dugout. That's going to go a long way with not just Thornton, but a lot of players. And at that news conference you heard earlier, Green, by coincidence, was talking about Thornton and about his own experiences coming up through pro baseball with, you know, managers who didn't quite get it.
2: Yeah, I was a young player in the big leagues wondering if the big league manager believed in me. Zach Thornton's never had to worry about that for a day since he's been here. He's never had to think about that. And that I think has value. And I'm glad to have been able to bring that value for what I did the last few years.
1: So that's Andy Green. Let's hope he gets the support he needs from the front office. Otherwise, it ain't going to matter. And as I mentioned earlier, I really like Gary Cohen as a broadcaster. I've worked with him on the NCAA radio network two or three times. He might not remember me, but I certainly remember him, quoting Ned Ryerson loosely. Never met Keith Hernandez. I really liked him as a player. But as you know, if you're a Seinfeld fan, not everybody likes Keith Hernandez.
3: I hate Keith Hernandez. Hate him.
4: I despise him. Why? I'll tell you why.
3: Well, let me tell it.
4: No, you can't tell
3: it. You always tell it.
4: All right, tell it.
3: Just tell it.
1: Kramer and Newman convinced that Keith Hernandez, one day after a game when they were heckling him in the parking lot, spit on them. Jerry debunked it with a JFK-type presentation. You know, the movie was big back then. Then they finally confronted Hernandez, and he explained there was a second spitter, that it wasn't him, it was one of his teammates. And as I said, if you're a Seinfeld fan, you know this was one of the classics.

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13: Fox News, I'm Tom Rigotti. Chinese President Xi Jinping is on his way home after a two-day state visit and meetings with President Trump. Fox Business Network's Edward Lawrence reports.
14: A U.S. official is telling us that they talked about the economy, trade, AI, and cooperation on a number of issues. Here's the president.
15: We had a great meeting. We had a really great meeting. Great for everybody, great for the farmers, great for everybody.
13: The Chinese Foreign Ministry now says they've reached a trade agreement with the U.S., but the White House has yet to comment further on the meeting. The Senate voted but wasn't able to pass the Ratepayers Protection Act, despite concerns over the construction of data centers for AI and increasing energy costs.
16: Democrats say they want to bring down costs, but they recently blocked the Ratepayer Protection Act. It makes tech companies pay extra costs tied to data centers.
13: That's Fox's Chad Pergam. 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
19: Not everyone will agree.
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0: Welcome back to the Big Blue Insider. Join us now, longtime buddy and friend of the show, Mr. Keith Palmer, DBN tonight in LEX18 and through the miracle of radio as we speak. Keith is actually as well emceeing the UK Athletic Hall of Fame Award banquet tonight, and the likes of Leah Edmond and Michael Kidd-Gilchrist going in. This is always a special event. I went, I guess it was last year when Doug Flynn was inducted. And you've been around to see a lot of these people at their best at UK, haven't you?
6: Well, what's so cool is that if I haven't covered them, like an Asia side, Leah Edmond, Michael Kidd-Gilchrist, then it's people that I grew up just enamored by, which is Patty Joe Hedges, Paul Calhoun. I still, one day when I was working in Louisville, we were at our church doing a basketball event, and I look up and there's Paul Calhoun, and I was like, hey, just want to introduce myself. And, you know, I know you played defense, but the one thing I remember is you had that 80-yard punt. And he laughed, and he was like, you remember that? And I was like, heck yeah, I remember that. That was the longest punt I'd ever seen. So, you know, between him and the teams that Patty Joe Hedges were on, it was a lot of fun, and it need to be a part of this event.
0: I had just started my radio career when Patty Joe's UK teams were just tearing it up. And she is still, I think, with all due respect to Georgia Amor, the best point guard Kentucky ever had. But, man, she was. And Calhoun, he had that punt, but he also had a couple of fake punts, I think, during that bowl season, when they won the Hall of Fame Bowl. Jeff Pecoro is always talking about that. Calhoun's just a great athlete. And Michael Kidd-Gilchrist, what a story, especially the work he has done after his pro career was over. I mean, working the country, going border to border to help really kids with speech impediments.
6: Yeah, don't you remember when he first showed up and everybody was like, all right, I don't know if we're going to be able to talk to this kid or not. He's kind of got this, you know, stuttering problem. And you know what? He never hid behind it. He did his best. And he came out and talked after games and before games. And you're right. Now here he is. He's trying to help others in something that he worked so hard to try and overcome. So I think that's really honorable of him.
0: Two things I remember about that. One is we all sort of became so fond of him, didn't we? Not just because he was a great player, but because we could tell how hard he was working and trying to get better at this. And I also found out later, you might have heard the same thing, that UK tried to protect him. And you can understand that, you know, sports information.
6: Sure.
0: But he told them, I want to talk to the media as much as I can. Because he knew, you know, with the life that lay ahead of him and the great opportunities, this is something he had to wrap his arms around. And I could not be more impressed with a UK athlete, former or current, than I am with MKG, you know?
6: I agree. I mean, just to push through like he did, he could have easily let UK hide him and just sit back and let, you know, think about that team. Everybody that was on that team that could have spoken, and he could have just stayed in the background and not had to worry about it. But no, he said, I want to do this, and he pushed through. And great kid for that.
0: Yeah, I agree. So back to the matters at hand, of course, Kentucky football. So you're busy tonight, and of course, Kentucky football tomorrow. I guess the biggest question came in is, how do they deal with Prosperity? I mean, they were the national darlings, even though LSU Ole Miss really stole a lot of the headlines. But in terms of the upset of A&M, I mean, the nation sat up and took notice, if it hasn't already, of Will Stein at Kentucky. But now how do they handle that, you know?
6: You know, what's crazy is I get up in the mornings and I'll sometimes turn on YouTube, just got some people that I follow that I want to catch up with. But in the meantime, I've seen Will Stein on shows I didn't even know existed. I mean, I saw one this morning. Guy doesn't look like he's much of a sports fan, but there he is talking college football, you know, with Will Stein. So for all the accolades and all the ways he's been, you know, pushing the program before the season started, you're right. It's now, how do you handle everybody having a little bit of their time taken up and their heads filled with, you know, like you said, Prosperity. And I think, one, thank goodness it is South Alabama. Not saying that that's going to be an easy game, because I certainly think it could be a tough game. But thank goodness it's not Texas or Alabama coming into play. And, you know, I just love the way that they approach one play and every day. And I think that if they continue to do that, then they can enjoy some of the fruits of their labor.
0: Oh yeah,
6: and still push through and still continue to get better by the season.
0: You and I go back a long ways. I go back with UK sports a little bit longer than you do. You know, and back in the day, we could go to every practice and talk to any player, and now they really regulate that. And I get that because there's so many more media people now.
6: Sure.
0: And I think that's in their favor. That's a plus right now because, you know, if we were allowed to storm each practice and grab players here and there, that would be, I think, a distraction, much as we would enjoy it. And we would, you know, get all kinds of sound bites and writers would get all kinds of quotes. But they regulate that. Only three players or two per week. And Will Stein otherwise does all the talking. That's got to be a big plus, K-Man, for helping to keep that team focused. I got to think they're going to hear it from friends, family, classmates, but not from the media, right?
6: Yeah, I think if you saw all that group of media off to the side grabbing certain players, there might be some walking off the field going, well, what about me?
0: That's true.
6: You know, things like that. And then, you know, you're right. Today, social media, they're seeing a lot of that. So I think to scale it back, I think it's been enough for the media, and I think it's been enough for the team and help them to focus on what they really need to be doing, you know, which is, A, playing football, but then also B, the several guys that they continue to throw out there are good talkers for the program. They're speaking it up and telling you they're not, I don't think they've hidden anything, to be honest with you. They've been, you know, very honest, forthcoming to us about what's going on within the program. As much as I'd love to talk to other guys and be able to do more, I think it has been enough.
0: You mentioned the fact that it's not a Texas or an LSU or whoever in the SEC facing Kentucky this week, but it's still a good team. It's still South Alabama. It's a Division I team. People have a tendency, I think, came in to look at non-conference teams and think that they're not D1 if they're not in the SEC or the Big Ten or something readily available. But no, this is a D1 team with, you know, the same number of scholarship players, just probably not as many talented players, but certainly good enough to make life miserable tomorrow if Kentucky doesn't play as well as it can. Am I right?
6: I mean, especially in this day of transfer portal and all of that, I mean, it's equaled the playing field just a little bit. And so, yeah, I think this is going to be, can they just get a break on a running quarterback for 1 week? you know, we're going to see that happen with this team, depending on which quarterback plays, because I know the Davenport kid had been hurt, but it sounds like he may be back. So, both very capable of running and passing. So, I mean, this is one they're, I don't think it's a trap game because I think Will Stein will not allow that to happen. Just from listening to them after the Texas A&M win, he was in the locker room saying, what? We got one more play, right? One more. And that just means kickoff against South Alabama. That's all they're worried about.
0: Yeah. And one of the myriad of shows that he did, he appeared talking with Urban Meyer. And Meyer, you know, his advice to him was, you know, now's when you coach him harder. And Stein had already mentioned that after the game Saturday and on his show. Yep. Now's the time to coach him harder. And as I understand it, I don't go to practice, but one of my spies tells me they've been coaching their butts off this week, really getting into these guys to make sure they're focused properly, you know?
6: I mean, the fact that that didn't really come from Urban Meyer, but it came from Lou Holtz.
0: Yeah.
6: I mean, you know, because that's where Urban learned it. Was like, I used to contact him and he would say, this is where you get to it. And you start coaching them harder and harder and don't let them rest on their, you know, what they've accomplished.
0: Yeah.
6: So I think that's right. I think it is. It's like they could easily take a rest with South Alabama coming in and just kind of, you know, okay, let's not do it as hard this week. But no, you've got to keep doing what you're doing week in and week out. Prepare for the same opponent, no matter who it is, whether it's a scholarship team or non-scholarship team. You got to just be ready for whoever it is.
0: People forget that Urban Meyer started, really, not his entire career, but his first big break was as special teams coach for Lou Holtz at Notre Dame, then on to Bowling Green, Utah, Florida, Ohio State. But, he's learned some lessons along the way. Keith Farmer, my guest from BBN Tonight, LEX18. We'll talk more football and a little basketball with K-Man on the other side of the break here on 630 WLAP.
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24: This is Jana Kramer from Wind Down with Jana Kramer. 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
0: Welcome back. We're chatting with Keith Farmer of LAX Tonight, BBN Tonight, LAX 18, BBN Tonight. And you got too many jobs. Of course, we'll cover Kentucky football coming up tomorrow. I'm going to get to basketball in a minute, K-Man. But you're talking about mobile quarterbacks. And Kenny Minchie didn't have to do a whole lot of scrambling against A&M. Nearly perfect in the third quarter. He had a great game, game of his life. And now I'm curious to see what's next for him. Struggled against Alabama. Of course, was very good against Youngstown. What's the next big step for him? What do you think we're going to see?
6: You know, I'm actually a fan of the fact that he didn't take off and run a lot against Texas A&M. There were moments where I was even yelling for it, you know, to happen, and he just didn't do it. And so to see him stay in the pocket like he did and to find the receivers, I have to think the coaches really did some adjusting after that Alabama game and to help him out, to help find some of those receivers they're trying to target. And so I'm excited. I think, you know, the next step is to continue to improve, to continue to stay in the pocket. And if it does present itself, then run. But I don't know. I don't think they've got to call any run plays for the quarterback in this system. I just love the way they're doing all the unbalanced lines and all that, the shifting that they do, that just has been a blast for me to watch.
0: You know, Mark Stoops used to talk about the, you know, the effect that all that kind of eye candy would have mm-hmm. on the defense, the opposing defense. He would say it stresses you. And yeah. I think that's a great term for that, because can you imagine, you know, you're a defender, you're basically doing meat and potatoes kind of prep work for this team and that. Then you see Kentucky with all that stuff that Kentucky throws at them, and man, mm-hmm. you got to be ready. And A&M got caught several times, you know, out of position yeah. and not knowing what was going on.
6: The one play, I saw a guy breaking down some of the plays, and I remember the one that Boyer did on the, yeah. the out pattern. Yeah. Like, literally before that, they shifted everybody over to the left side. They put the wide receiver in motion. Before they put the wide receiver in motion, you could see the cornerback and the safety talking and yelling across, and they're trying to figure out what's going on. Then when the wide receiver goes in motion, it's like, there goes the safety. And now the cornerback, you know, gets caught looking at the play action, and then all of a sudden Boyer's wide open because of the way they've shifted and then put somebody in motion. And so it's been just, again, that and the Boyer touchdown where they put Knox in the backfield. I mean, it's just so fun to watch. And you're right, it's difficult on defenses. You're certainly going to start to see defenses not really figure it out, but they're not going to let them catch them off guard, yeah. I don't think, yeah. with some of that. Some of that eye candy you talked about.
0: Yeah, they'll learn how to handle it as best they can, but that's got to be tough in a short amount of time. And Pecoro brings this up every now and then. So does Leach. The fact that how Mummy used to say, we only have five or six plays, but so many different formations, you know. And when it comes at you that way, I can't imagine what it's like to prep for that. We got a few minutes left with Keith Farmer of BBN Tonight, LEX 18. And before long, brother, as you know, you're going to be covering basketball, though we've been covering basketball throughout the spring and summer. You know, used to be we didn't even get a chance to look at these guys till October 15th. And now, for better or worse, I think for better, we get a chance to maybe not go to practice, but to talk to the players, meet them a little bit, and vice versa. So now we have a little bit better handle on who these kids are. But what this team is, I think, is going to be really fascinating, watching it come together and develop with all the puzzle pieces that Mark Pope has put together. He's already dealing with injuries. You know, mm-hmm, Trent Noah, mm-hmm. Momchilovic, Cam mm-hmm. Williams. But yep. if and when they're healthy, this could be a lot of fun.
6: I think it could be a great team. When we had the media madness, we had the chance for a little bit to be in there and watching some of practice. And I was standing there talking to one of my media friends, and we were just like, okay, how about Mason Williams? He's going to get some playing time. Yeah. You know, so like we were able to learn that. I mean, Frank Ketnok, that guy is massive, and he is going to take up a lot of space on the inside. So there's a couple little things that I learned there along the way, just getting to see a portion of practice that gets you excited. Like you said, I saw those three guys off to the sidelines, and I'm, you know, thinking, Momchilovic was taking some shots, but he wasn't going full speed with the team. And you're right. It makes me sit there and think, oh, this could be a really special team once they get everybody back out on the court and get that practice time together.
0: I think the most fascinating, the most mysterious part to me of the equation at face value is who will he pair up with Malachi Moreno? Or, mm-hmm. you know, this, with the different four or five combos that he can put out there. It's not going to be Malachi for 40 minutes. So, you know, right. Frank and whoever, I think that's going to be a real key to the season. And it's going to be up to the kids themselves, the players, to force Mark Pope to play them because there's so many of them.
6: Mm-hmm. It just made me feel better seeing how Frank was out there. If he can stay healthy, which he's had trouble with his whole career, then you could see him come in and fill in for Malachi, give the fouls, give the rebounds that you need, because he's going to rebound, trust me, probably a couple of dunks along the way. So if he can just do that and spell Malachi for just a little bit, and then again, with Mason, the way he played makes you think he can come in and do the same for Zoom Diallo, and then that'll give you a great sense of depth at a couple of your key positions, and they've certainly got the shooters with Momchilovic and Moken. So I'm really excited about seeing this team get it started.
0: There's so much to look forward to, and Momchilovic is a great part of that. But I tell you, the guy I find the most intriguing, maybe K-Man, because when you talk to him, it's just quite an experience, is Zoom Diallo. You know, and when we all know what Kentucky's gone through with point guards the last two years under Mark Pope. And, you know, let's face it, you know, there were point guard issues before Pope got here with Calipari. But I think Zoom could be just a real great story for this team.
6: From everybody that you talk to, he's like the leader on the team. He's the vocal guy that is getting them going. And one of the things I saw in practice is he's not just a passing guard. He can score too. And you know, that might be flashing. That might be taking the jump shot because his jump shot looked pretty sweet. So, you know, he's definitely the guy that's going to get them going out there. And, you know, I think then you got the big presence on the inside, which, you know, is huge for Kentucky. It's going to be a fun season to watch because there's a lot of loaded teams at the top of, you know, college basketball. And I certainly think Kentucky's in the conversation with everybody when they're healthy.
0: How do you think Malachi Moreno is going to handle the additional pressure, the spotlight, whatever you want to call it, because he has been the subject, as you know, of a lot of off-season chatter, the folks who try to fill the bottomless pit that is the internet, you know, all the rankings and all the listings and all that stuff. And Malachi is probably the Kentucky player who's drawn the most attention, including Momchilovich. After he transferred, it went back to Malachi Moreno, this and that. How do you think that's going to play out?
6: I think he'd be the first to tell you he's got things that he wanted to improve on from year one to year two. And he knows what those are, especially after kind of going through the NBA process and hearing what that is. And I think that's going to drive him. I think it's going to push him to be his best day in and day out. And the pieces that they have put around him are there to help him and take some of that, you know, quote unquote pressure that you're talking about, that I think he's going to be fine. I think he's really looking forward to the season and proving that he can take a major step forward.
0: Watching him in high school, as I got a chance to do, and then, of course, last year, I thought came in through the year, I thought he may, I don't know if this came from Pope or just something he knew he had to do. He became more physical. He became more physically aggressive, I think is the best term for that, and started seeking contact and then playing through it. So I'd love to see how much he's, especially with his new teammates, how much he's improving in that regard, you know?
6: I mean, you hear coaches all the time, you know, that say, oh, this kid's not a freshman anymore because he's played a lot of games. And I think that's what we saw Malachi go through last year. I think he was, you know, again, he wasn't supposed to be the guy in the middle. And then he ended up being that and getting more minutes than people thought. And I think it was such a learning curve at the beginning. Think about all the smaller guys he went against in high school. And now he's going against these beefier, older guys in college. And I think it just took him a little while to get it going and realize he's got to be physical back if he wants to take care of things on the inside. So I totally expect him to make a big jump in that. He's going to know what to expect even in game one against a lower level team. He's going to know, you know, they're coming at him hard and he's got to, you know, hit back.
0: He is Keith Farmer. Watch for his coverage on BBN tonight and LAX 18. K-Man, thank you. We will see you at the game.
6: Sounds good.
0: Up next, hour number two, we will relive the highlights of Kentucky-Texas A&M, and we'll hear from ex-cat Van Hiles on 630 WLAP.

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11: Progress made. I'm Lisa Lucera, Fox News. That's President Trump's assessment after 3 days of meetings with China's President Xi Jinping.
12: I think we've made tremendous strides. We've made great strides. Very positive for both countries.
11: The president says the two talked about the Iran conflict, China's a top buyer of Iranian oil, along with artificial intelligence and the economy. Xi and his wife are now headed back to China, but he told President Trump the two will meet two more times later this year. Iran's foreign minister has proposed a plan that would reopen the Strait of Hormuz, but the U.S. would have to meet certain conditions.
13: The proposal laid out by the Iranian foreign minister to reporters on the sidelines of the United Nations General Assembly resembles the commitments in June's so-called Memorandum of Understanding with the U.S. that quickly collapsed. The seven-day plan calls for all hostilities to end, including in Lebanon, the U.S. release of Iran's frozen assets, a waiver of sanctions on Iranian oil, and lifting the naval blockade on Iran. On the last day, the Strait of Hormuz would be reopened. Iran's foreign minister said his country was ready to put the plan into effect as soon as President Trump agreed to it.
11: Fox's Tanya J. Powers. The proposal comes after the presidents of both countries delivered hostile speeches at the UN this week, with President Trump threatening Iran with annihilation. The Supreme Court lifting a lower court's restrictions, allowing states to resume using a controversial federal tool to check voter eligibility before the November election. The lower court had said the technology violates voter privacy and can lead to wrongful voter purges. Millions of people from Virginia to Massachusetts in the path of what forecasters warn could be a powerful nor'easter. The National Weather Service says there could be flooding in the Mid-Atlantic, and wind gusts could reach 65 miles per hour on Cape Cod and the nearby islands. The outer rain bands of the storm expected to begin impacting New York this evening. 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
14: A new Kentucky Supreme Court ruling leaves the state's long-running fight over executions unresolved. More now from Lee Mallon.
15: The Kentucky Supreme Court has denied Attorney General Russell Coleman's push to resume executions in the state.
4: This petition was tied to Ralph Bays, who was on death row for killing a Powell County sheriff and deputy back in 1992. The ruling does not say whether or not Bays could be executed, but rather says courts can't issue advisory opinions to resolve these disagreements. The Commonwealth has not carried out an execution since 2008. I'm Lee Mowen.
14: And Kentucky's measles outbreak has now grown to 67 confirmed cases. Christian County has the most with 27, followed by Trigg County with 13. Seven people have been hospitalized. I'm Scott Hooper.
0: Have you heard the news?
12: America is very happy about this.
0: Trump and Xi call their meeting a success.
12: Just very productive.
0: Millions on the East Coast brace for a weekend nor'easter.
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16: Welcome back to the Big Blue Insider. Earlier this week, I got a chance to talk to one of my favorite guests, Van Hiles, on the Leach Report, filling in for Tom. So I thought I would share some of the highlights of that conversation as Van Hiles broke down Kentucky's win over Texas A&M.
17: I'm not going to say I was as surprised as the outcome. I didn't think we were going to win the game just from history and playing at Kyle Field. The way we dominated that game is what was surprising to me. Like until the fourth quarter, Texas A&M had nothing on either side of the ball. It wasn't like a one-sided thing where the offense was great or the defense was great. Both sides of the ball was great. That doesn't happen a lot for us where both sides of the ball are playing at a high level. And this was a game that was needed on the road at Kyle Field. So, I was a little shocked, definitely just at how we dominated the game on both sides of the ball.
16: You know, when I was kind of sifting it through my mind after the game, you know, and I do this too many times with losses, close games to get away. How in the world did this happen? Well, I had the same thought after this game, Van, and I said to myself, you know what? It wasn't a freakish thing. There weren't controversial calls. It's not like A&M turned it over five or six times. Kentucky didn't steal points, ground out every point. Kentucky just absolutely whipped A&M, didn't it?
17: Yeah, that was I'm gonna say this. I think that just showed how good Alabama was.
18: Yeah.
17: It also showed that maybe we were a little conservative last week in our first SEC game for everyone. That was our first conference game for coaches too. People have to really take that into account of they had no idea, some of them, they had no idea or how difficult and how competitive this conference is week in and week out. And maybe they were a little conservative offensively last week without knowing that. This week, man, they kind of went back to what they showed at Youngstown State with some of the creativity on offense, some of the efficiency on offense. Saturday was a game that they can build off of, and hopefully these kids keep that confidence the rest of the season.
16: To your point about creativity, I thought the first play of the game for Kentucky offensively was a perfect call. They lost a lot of yardage when the receiver stepped out of bounds, but, I mean, sending the flow left, throwing back right, and the kid just took off. I mean, that set a tone, didn't it?
17: Yes, it did, and that has been a play that we usually run with a tight end backside comes across the formation. And this time, that's the great thing about having coaches that are able to adapt and try to find creative ways of getting the ball to the guys who maybe they need to have more touches and more targets for those guys. He switched out and put EJ in there, and him coming across the formation with the first play, defenses are really amped up to stop the run. And to run that play on the first play, and then to get a receiver outside with some speed was a terrific first call for this offense.
16: And, you know, other coaches are going to break the video down and say, okay, we got to be ready for that now on first down. But to your point, that means that Kentucky might more readily be able to run the ball on first down now against other teams, because the more they do that, of course, the more opposing defensive coordinators are going to say, you know, we got to be ready for anything. So, again, using the pass to set up the run.
17: Exactly. And each week is a different week, and that's the other thing that we have to take into account. Sometimes matchups are favorable for different type of sets, different type of schemes, different type of formations. That's why both sides of the ball has to be a little bit more adaptable and fluid in how they attack each week as far as game plan. Next week, we might not come in the same formation. Next week, we might come out in 12 formation or 11 formation and attack South Alabama differently than what we'll attack some of these SEC teams.
16: I got to tell you, being down there on the sideline, Van, it was hot, and you live in Louisiana now, so this is nothing new to you. It's probably more humid where you live, but I'll tell you, there were a couple of players late that needed a little help with cramping, and I mentioned this in the pregame. I think it was Jeff Pecoro talked to one of the trainers at the hotel about prehydration. He said, we've been prehydrating since Tuesday, and it was a huge help that was a grass field, and I say that because the Youngstown State game was more difficult in terms of the heat than this one was. It was the temperature was virtually the same, but the heat rolling off the field in Lexington was oppressive compared to what we experienced down at College Station. It was hot, but of course they had the air-conditioned benches and the misting fans and things like that. And I kept thinking, you know, these A&M kids, they're used to this, but the Kentucky kids handled it well. And you've been in the middle of stuff like that. That ain't easy, is it?
17: No, and these kids are soft now. They have air conditioned seats and misting fans and all the resources. We didn't even have cold water. No, I mean, and that's the difference is no, I'm joking. We have water.
16: I know.
17: That's the bad thing about turf is you do have that concrete or that solid foundation base, that concrete base that doesn't allow that sun to radiate off the ground. Having on natural grass or natural earth does make a big difference as far as the heat on the field. And that is true. These kids in high school need to understand, if you're going to play a hot game this on Friday night, you need to hydrate starting on Monday. Because if you are in the depletion on Monday and Tuesday, you will never catch up on Friday.
16: No, it's too late. By Friday, it's too late, certainly. You know, Van, if you break down the stats, big picture, you'd almost think, wow, A&M must have handled Kentucky fairly well. Ran 84 plays to just 54 for the Wildcats. Marcel Reed, 26 of 49. He did have two picks. But when you start looking at the fine print, and I know this is already in your head, Kentucky's average per completion 18 yards per completion to just 9 for Texas A&M. There were other telltale signs, including average game per play total offense, 7.5 for Kentucky, 5 for A&M. Time of possession in the third quarter, Kentucky had 11.5 to 3.5 for Texas A&M. That's where the game was decided when the Wildcats outscored A&M 21-0. So going back to the beginning of the game, they had those two long drives and got nothing. Mm-hmm. A fourth down stop and then a pick by Green. That was huge, wasn't it? If, you know, early in the game, it kind of set a tone, didn't it?
17: Yeah, because in the game, Texas A&M kind of got whatever they wanted offensively. They were able to run very well against us. They were able to, even though this was the thing that I said we needed to have for this week, is have the erratic version of Marcel Reed. He was very erratic. He was very hot and cold. But in those first two drives, he was more hot than cold. But we found a way to, I know people don't like to say and hear this word, we bent but didn't break on those two drives.
16: Yeah.
17: And for them not to score at all, if they go up 14-0 on us, how do we react after that? I'm not so sure, because we haven't been in that situation in the first quarter or the first half this season. Do we react in a positive way or do we not? I'm not sure. But to be 7-7 halftime was a situation that was very advantageous for us, because it could have been worse. We also left some points off the table, but it could have been worse for us as the psyche of this team if they went up 14-0 on their first two possessions of the first quarter.
16: More with Van Hiles when we come back on 630 WLAP.
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0: Lexington's home of the Kentucky Wildcats is 630 WLAP.
16: Welcome back. More of my conversation from earlier in the week with Van Hiles. With inside the last 2 minutes, first play after the 2-minute warning, Minchie hits Boyer, and what a call! That was a great, well conceived play, wasn't it?
17: Yeah, that play was the way they got into that play was incredible. They had, I don't know who 57 is, but they had 57 on the line of scrimmage. Then they moved him to the backfield, so he had an offensive lineman number that on the line of scrimmage way should be. They moved him to the backfield, and they moved, I think it was Will Wright off the ball, and that made Boyer eligible, and that linebacker just lost him in the shuffle because it was an unbalanced formation. That is kind of the stuff that they showed at Youngstown State, the unbalanced look. Like, they had that same look at, I think that big pass late in the game against the Boyer where he injured his shoulder. Yeah. Kind of the same thing, an unbalanced look where the defense has to be on their toes to see where the eligible receivers are. And they put them in a situation where they could not see, and Boyer was open on, I think, two or three occasions. I think they ran another time.
16: Did you say 57, Jordan Knox was in the back? I didn't even notice that. Okay. Was in the backfield?
17: Yes.
16: Wow.
17: Jordan Knox was on the line of scrimmage, then he moved to the backfield. And they ran a play, and as a defensive player, when you see a lineman in the backfield, you know that he's probably going to be a leader, ISO,
16: right,
17: a power on that side. Nah, they faked it, and they came backside on Boyer, which was incredible.
16: Yeah, the Chiefs did that last night, didn't they?
17: Yes,
16: with
17: they
16: a
17: did.
16: Huge D lineman who actually got a first down for him. So, yeah, that's kind of a giveaway, but Kentucky used it as a decoy. That was brilliant. The game took on. I mean, yeah, A&M took a 7-0 lead. But the game just had a different feel after that, didn't it, going into halftime?
17: Yeah, going into halftime, I honestly think that we felt better because we ended the half on the score.
16: Yeah.
17: And that was big because when we was able to answer that touchdown by A&M, I think A&M felt that if we score on these guys, they really haven't done much on us, but if we score on these guys, we can go into halftime 7-0 and have all the confidence coming in the second half. But when we scored on the first drive, and then us knowing that we have the ball coming out of half, and then we score again,
16: yep,
17: that kind of put Texas A&M on their heels.
16: Yeah, and A&M held the ball for a long time on those two fruitless drives in the first quarter. Had the ball for 7 minutes on its scoring drive in the second quarter that ended up with a 2-yard touchdown run. But like you said, Kentucky turned around and answered. And you know, the defense had spent way too much time on the field, 18.5 minutes to just 11.5 for Kentucky. So halftime couldn't have come at a better break in the game, right? Because those defenders, they needed a break, didn't they?
17: Yeah, I would say this. Yes, they did. But in the grand scheme of things, with the way that they held up,
16: yeah,
17: I think they were more confident as the game went on. When they stopped them those two first drives, I think that put, because we were not playing at our best. I'm going to be honest with you. Those first two drives, we were a little out of sorts. We had guys going the wrong gaps. We didn't have gap discipline. And we still found a way to hold the fort down. And then once we locked in late in the second quarter, now they had nothing. So I think that was the advantage of us having those stops, is that gave us a chance to breathe again and say, okay, guys, we're okay. We're still 0-0. Now let's start to lock in and let's hold these guys to zero again if we can.
16: And those stops obviously took the crowd not completely out of the game and made them settle down. I mean, it was hot, you know, so they were probably drained a little bit of energy to begin with. But 105,186 officially, Van. And they were in full throat, of course, when good things were happening early. But I got to think those Aggie fans.

0: so well this season. I'm going to say this. He is one of the better quarterbacks at this point in the season that we've had in a long time. We're talking about week three and the command and how efficient he is. Like, the one pick he threw last week, in my opinion, was not totally on him. It was on him because he shouldn't have thrown the ball laid across the middle. But there were some things happening in that play that was a little bit odd for him. So as a grand scheme, this guy has really played well this season.
1: I talked to C.J. Baxter after the game. He had the 2 touchdowns and 87 yards rushing. And he could not have been more generous with his praise of his O-line. And I'm sure Kenny Minchie is the same way. As much as the O-line struggled against Alabama, which is probably better than A&M in fairness, but still A&M had some big boys up front. They had those war daddies up front. And Kenny Minchie, a couple of sacks, but for the most part, he had some pretty clean pockets, didn't he?
0: Yeah, and honestly, and I'm going to be contradicting myself a little bit. I think those sacks were on Kenny Minchie, if I'm being honest. That wasn't an O-line. He had guys open. I think he was a little bit conservative on a few of those plays to make sure he didn't put our team in a bad situation. But he had enough time to get the ball out of his hands. He had guys that were available on both of those situations. He just didn't pull the trigger. So, honestly, on those two sacks, that was not on the O-line. That was really more on the quarterback.
1: We wondered, would DJ Miller become, if not the primary target, one of the primary targets?
0: Yeah, they did a great job of putting him in situations where they could get him the ball early. It's kind of like a quarterback. Let's get him easy throws early so he can get confidence. It's kind of the same thing like we talked about earlier, is we schemed DJ Miller open on the first play. We schemed DJ Miller a couple of times after that to get him a target, get him touches. And then on the deep ball on 2nd and 18, that was, to me, was the difference in the game, because we scored on that drive to make it 7-7. It's 2nd and 18. If we punt, I'm not so sure how much confidence these kids will have going to halftime. To get that big play on 2nd and 18 to get us in the red zone was huge for the confidence of not only the offense, but the defense too, because now they feel like, okay, now we'll settle down. Now the offense has evened this game. Now, and we really truly have a shot.
1: I will ask you why Kentucky was having such success downfield, because, you know, Miller's long catch, 53 yards. Kenny Darby's long catch, 42 yards. That was the touchdown. Henry Boyer had a 32-yard catch. C.J. Baxter had a 28-yard catch and run.
0: Yeah, well, some of it was scheming guys open and great play calls, great play design. A lot of that we have to also understand is the strength of Alabama's defense was their secondary. They have like 3 to 4 legitimate NFL players on that defensive secondary. This team, the two safeties were really, really good, but one of those corners was not as good as the other. And that's usually is a situation on most teams. And we penalized and we took advantage of the weaker corner in this game. And we also got them with some tempo on one time. And we got them with some formational things. We kind of confused them a little bit on a few of these plays. So I had to tip my cap to Sloan and to Will Stein of coming up with a game plan to get his star players the ball.
1: The touchdown by Darby, that juke that got him into the end zone, did he victimize one of those corners? I couldn't tell who he was beating on that play.
0: No, it was actually a safety, and that's another thing. That the play creativity to the evolution of a play, normally they run an over route on that, and they ran it early in game. They ran an over route on the drop touchdown. Well, this time, he was going on over route, stopped, and came back to the side of the field that he originally came from, and the safety was expecting him to go across the field, and he didn't. Then when he caught the ball, when you have a guy with that level of talent in open space and it's a one-on-one, when he has literally the entire field to fake you out on, it's almost impossible to stop that guy. So he was in his hands, he was leading the dance, and when the offensive player leads the dance, the defensive player has no shot.
1: Love talking football with Van Hiles earlier this week on the Leach Report. And when we come back, an encore presentation of the highlights, Kentucky and Texas A&M, here on 630 WLAP.
2: In 1986, a man named Scott Macklem was killed in broad daylight. Police quickly found their suspect.
3: I really didn't believe any of it was real, and I was like, well,

0: A&M Kentucky Highlights. Played them once earlier in the week, but it was such a momentous win that if you missed it the first time, here they are. If you heard it earlier, we appreciate that. And here they are again. Kentucky with Tom Leach and Jeff Pecoro on the call, upsetting ninth-ranked Texas A&M.
1: Here's the voice of your Cats, Tom Leach.
2: As the saying goes, everything's bigger in Texas. And that could be true for the challenge facing the Kentucky football team today. Texas A&M is ranked higher than Alabama was. The Aggies' dual-threat quarterback is more experienced than Bama's. And Texas A&M plays in the largest stadium in the SEC, and it's brutally hot here today. Good afternoon, everyone. I'm Tom Leach, along with former Wildcat wideout Jeff Pecoro. Down on the sidelines, it's Dick Gabriel. It's going to come to Bussey at the three. Angles into the middle, and he goes down short of the 15-yard line. Excellent coverage by the Wildcats. Gardner getting down to make the hit, and did the ball come out?
3: It's a bumble, Tom. I think he said Kentucky's got it.
2: They're unpiling at the 13-yard line. Kentucky says they have the football.
4: After video review, the runner's right knee was down prior to the ball coming loose. By rule, the ball is dead at that spot. It will be Texas A&M first down at the 13-yard line.
2: So the Aggies will start at their own 13-yard line.
5: Fourth down.
2: Going to be fourth down, just short of the 10-yard line. So officially scored at the 11, but it's fourth and inches. Reed out of the shotgun. Owens to his left. Gives straight ahead to Owens. He's hitting the backfield, wrapped up, and I don't think he got there. I think he lost about a half yard. Sam Green gets into the backfield, shoots the gap, and makes the tackle, and Kentucky turns over Texas A&M on downs. Minshew rolls out right, complete. He's got Miller up the far side at the 20, across the 30, cuts left at the 40, tackled from behind, out at the 48-yard line. And just an easy pass and catch to a guy that hadn't had a reception yet. And you get DJ Miller out in space, and Radcliffe runs him down, but not before he takes it out to the 48-yard line, a gain of 37. They come back with bad news for Wildcat fans. DJ Miller ruled out of bounds at the 30-yard line. Still goes as a 19-yard gain. First to 10, Kentucky at its own 30. Down to Dick Gabriel.
0: Yeah, Tom, watching this game unfold with the fumble that wasn't a fumble, you were talking before the game about Kentucky going on the road, pulling off an upset in the SEC. That was down in Oxford, Mississippi. How did that game start? Willie Rodriguez knocked the ball loose. Kentucky celebrated a recovered fumble, had to give it back, but turned around and won the game. So who knows?
2: Great point. And Kentucky will send the punting unit onto the field. Amohara angles it over to the far side, away from the returner. End over end kick. And it hits, and if it hit a Texas A&M player, it's a live ball. Kentucky players are diving on it at the 28-yard line. It was a short punt, and the return man had to slide from the right hash marks over outside the left hash marks to try to make this catch, and came out with the football. So another break for the Aggies.
3: Tom, this is a 24th play for Texas A&M in the first quarter.
2: Marcel Reed takes the snap, retreats, blitz coming, throws, intercepted in the middle of the field. Kentucky's got it coming the other way, out to the 30-yard line, making the interception. That man again, Sam Green, stops the A&M offense for the second consecutive series.
3: Sam Green is an outside edge. He dropped in coverage that time. Reed looks to the middle. He wants to go to the outside, and when he turned to throw, Green was just standing right there, and he reached up and pulled it out of the air. Really nice play by him. Great disguise of coverage by Kentucky by dropping Green right there into that throwing lane.
2: Two receivers left, one wide out right.
3: He's got Miller.
2: Has plenty of time. Checks it down. He's got Baxter right side across the 40. Big gain across the 50, down the far sideline, into Texas A&M territory to the Aggies' 43-yard line. Great protection that time. And a 28-yard gain to C.J. Baxter. Minshew sliding right, looking back into the middle. Throws. He's got Darby. Touched. Oh, he dropped it.
3: Oh, my goodness.
2: He was wide open at the five, reached out, had it as he pulled it to his body. He dropped it. He, as you said, Jeff, reached out with his hands and had the ball, and as he pulled it in, it came out. Oh, my goodness. Anderson goes in motion left, pistol formation. They give it to Baxter, runs left, cuts back into the middle. He's got a big hole inside the 20, finally knocked down at the 16-yard line. 16-yard gain before the safety, Dalton Brooks, made the tackle on him. So Kentucky will try to get on the board first with a field goal of 39 yards from Adam Zuagi. It's set up just inside the left hash mark. Right-footed kicker has to push this a little bit to the right for the wider hash marks in college football. And this one is no good. He did not move it to the right. He just kicked it straight down the hash mark, so that made it wide left. Reed set back Baker to his right. He gets the ball. Touchdown. Straight ahead.
3: Off the left side again.
2: Left side of the center as Baker crashes into the end zone. 210-pound freshman gets the Aggies on the board first. It's Texas A&M 7, Kentucky nothing. A&M's had the ball for 17 minutes, running 37 plays for 186 yards. Kentucky has had it for 7.5 minutes, gaining 74 yards on 14 plays. So A&M has had 23 more plays. And she has two receivers each way now on 2nd and 10 from his own 25. Jason Patterson, the setback on this drive. Four-man rush. Patterson gets the call. Big hole up the middle. And he is thrown forward to the 38-yard line for a first down. Just running straight up the middle. Sanford, the inside linebacker, on the stop. And it's 1st and 10, Kentucky. It's own 38. Nice run. Two receivers right. One of them, Darby, now going in motion left, where Anderson is out wide. Rodriguez, the tight end, that way down for Boyer. He comes in motion near side. Play fake, Minchie. Minchie's looking deep down the middle of the field. He's got Miller out there. He's got it! Inside the 20, tackled at the 15, 16-yard line of Texas A&M. The post pattern right on the money from Minchie to Miller.
3: Miller gets a free release off the line of scrimmage, gets inside the quarterback. You said just runs the post. Minchie throws a beautiful deep ball, gets it ahead of Miller so he could run right under it. Huge play for the Wildcats.
2: They spot the ball at the 17-yard line, a gain of 53 yards for Kentucky. They give it to Skinner, coming in motion, heading far side on the sweep, down the far sideline. 10, 5, dives for the end zone, didn't get in. They're going to rule him out at the 3. A lot of shifting for Kentucky. They end up with Jordan Knox in the backfield to the right of Minchie. Play fake. They're throwing for Boyer. Wide open. Touchdown, Kentucky. They crossed up Texas A&M with all of that motion, and Boyer leaks out from his spot on the left side for an easy catch and a touchdown.
3: You put Knox over on the right side next to the quarterback, so everybody thinks it's heavy right. You're going to run it that way. Play action, and they're able to go back to Boyer, who's at the end of the line on the left-hand side. He stabs at the defender and just floats out into the flat, wide open, his second touchdown catch of the season.
2: And the game is tied at 7 with 1:59 left to play in the second quarter. They are battling, and they've fought their way to a tie at 7 here in College Station, Texas. Pistol formation, deep back Baxter. He gets the call, straight ahead. He's got the first down, 50, cuts right at the 45, knocked down at the Texas A&M 42-yard line. 15-yard run on 3rd and 3 for Kentucky's C.J. Baxter. Ratcliffe, the safety, knocks him down. Makes a play fake, setting up deep. All kinds of time. Throws, man, wide open, inside the 20. It's a catch for Kentucky, and it's a touchdown for Kentucky. Kenny Darby makes the grab again, wide open, and what a run after the catch of about 18 yards.
3: He's deep out. He catches it on the numbers. He takes a stab to the inside. The defender bites, and he runs right around him and streaks into the end zone.
2: 11:07 to play in the third. Kentucky leads at Texas A&M 14-7. He brings the man in motion. He gives it to Owen. Straight ahead, tackled for no gain. And it was, guess who? The Deuce got loose on defense. Sam Green again.
3: He's done a great job. So a 3 and out after the score. The defense gets to take a seat because in comes the punting team.
2: Minchie takes it. Four-man rush. He's got Darby on the slant. And he's got the ball out to the 35. First down to the 40. Still going out to the 45-yard line. 22-yard gain for Kentucky on 3rd and 4. Handoff straight ahead. Patterson, big hole across the 50. Cuts right at the 40. Breaks the tackle. Inside the 40 down to the 38-yard line. 22. And a first down for Kentucky for Jason Patterson. Kentucky leading 14-7. 1st and 10 inside the Aggie 40. Minchie takes the snap. Leaves it with Patterson, looking for a hole, finds one off the left side, breaks through a tackle, keeps going, backing his way down inside the 25-yard line to the 24. As he got spun around, he was able to fall backwards for a couple of more yards. It's 14 and a first down for Kentucky at the A&M 24. Quick throw comes near side. It's Rodriguez again at the 10. Cuts right at the 5. Dives to the 3.
5: First down.
2: It'll be first and goal to go for Kentucky at the Texas A&M 3-yard line with a chance to go up 2 touchdowns. Hand off straight ahead, Baxter. Touchdown, Kentucky! Power football right up the middle behind Colton Price and the guards, Alinen and Shabola.
5: We actually hear
2: the kick is up. It is through. That is the Go Big Blue chant from those Kentucky fans here in Texas. And as a tribute to our buddy Arthur Hancock, may he rest in peace. A little Saturday silence in College Station, Texas, as Kentucky has moved out to a 21-7 lead.
5: I think they're going to go for it here, Tom.
2: From their own 33-yard line, Texas A&M 4th and 2. Maybe they're going to try to draw Kentucky offsides.
5: Don't move, boys.
2: Nope, they run it. Reed sprinting out. He's being chased by Humphrey Grace. Pass incomplete.
3: Oh, my goodness.
2: It bounced in front of Baker, and it wouldn't have been enough for the first down even if he made the diving catch. And it was Humphrey Grace breaking through to put the pressure on Reed and force him to throw on the move. This O-line has given Kenny Minchie great time today. Minchie will go up into center. 3 receivers in a triangle outside the left tackle. 1 wide out right now. Anderson goes in motion right. Minchie with a play fake. Minchie steps up in the pocket. Throwing over the middle. It's caught. First down to the 18-yard line. DJ Miller, his first catch of the day, goes for a gain of 15 yards, and the Cats are back in the red zone. Handoff Baxter following Miller's lead block. He gets inside the 10, keeps driving, inside the 5, all the way to the 2-yard line. DJ Miller came in motion and turned downfield, was a lead blocker like a fullback. Minchie from the shotgun. Miller wide right, 2 tight ends on the left, 3 tight ends on the left, handoff straight ahead, touchdown Kentucky as Baxter stays upright into the end zone.
3: Again, Tom, you just go behind those bigs and hammer it in, and they just pushed him back into the maroon end zone, and Baxter, man, he can smell the end zone when they get close.
2: Second of the day for C.J. Baxter.
3: He just scored touchdowns. And in Kentucky, they used to do that Benny Snell. We got another one. Because Baxter, he gets the ball inside the 10. He's going in.
2: Point after is up and through. And with 16 seconds to play in the third quarter, Kentucky leads at number 9, Texas A&M, 28-7. And that will get us to the end of the third quarter. 15 minutes of football left here in College Station, Texas. And number 9, Texas A&M is in a 21-point hole. It's Kentucky 28, the Aggies 7. Blitz coming. Reed setting in the pocket, flushed out. Heading to the far side, throws back into the middle. He's got Horton wide open, and he's tackled at the 39-yard line by Sykes. Waiting for the snap. Blitz coming. He sets deep in the pocket. Got time. But now scrambling, he'll go in untouched.
3: Yep.
2: Oh, they almost got it at the goal line, yeah. Quick close there from Reyes as he came sprinting over, but Reed goes in. There was a huge space off to this left side. But Kentucky still in front by 2 scores. The Wildcats 28, Texas A&M 14, with 11:37 left to play in the game here in College Station. Minchie getting a heavy rush. He throws, man wide open. It's Boyer into Texas A&M territory, down to the 41-yard line. The A&M defense sold out on the blitz, and Kentucky had the perfect play call, and Boyer's a little slow to get up.
5: They're going to try and field goal.
2: Fourth down, and it will be 52 yards here for Adam Zugawi. So it'll be a 52-yard field goal to try to extend the lead. It's off the right hash mark. Barry the holder. Right-footed kicker, so he's got to pull this one back to his left just a little bit. He's got the leg. Kicks on the way. It's long enough. Hits the left upright. But it's in!
3: Oh, my goodness.
2: Oh, my goodness. A ricochet shot. Take it however you get it, right?
3: So that hit the upright and fell straight down behind the crossbar, right?
2: What a clutch kick there to put Kentucky in front, 31-14 and only 8:22 to play. Stunt up front, but A&M picks it up. Contain Reed in the pocket. He shifts to his left. He throws down the near side, and it's intercepted! Jordan Castell with a leaping interception at the 6-yard line. Again, on the move, not as accurate, and Castell picks up his second interception of the season and number 5 of his career. Then she drops to the knee again. And Will Stein pumping his fist as he skips off the sideline for the post-game handshake.
6: The eyes of Texas are closed tight. They don't want to look at the scoreboard, which shows Kentucky defeating number 9, Texas A&M, 31-21 here in College Station. And Dick Gabriel, our man on the sidelines, is getting to go out onto the field to try to catch some happy Wildcats.
7: Kenny Minchie's with me on the UK radio now. Kenny, you came to Kentucky to play in games like this. What does this mean to you?
8: Yeah, it's a great feeling, play with guys like that, making plays. But yeah, obviously signed up for this, and we had confidence all week to come in, and we were going to do what we were going to do out here, and it came into fruition.
7: Why were you so confident?
8: The guys we have on this team and how we practice all week. We had a great week of practice, so we knew what we were going to do today.
7: You guys found success through the air, which opened up the run game. Tell me how that worked out.
8: Both sides were clicking. Offensive line, they were blocking their butts off all day. I mean, every time we handed the ball off, we were getting gashes. And then, we put the ball in the air, and our receivers were making plays.
7: And some of these guys are vets, some are freshmen, but it doesn't matter, does it?
8: It doesn't matter. Hey, if you're in the game, all that matters is this play.
7: Congratulations.
8: Thank you.
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9: Welcome back to the Big Blue Insider. Hope you enjoyed the highlights of Kentucky, Texas A&M. And I have never replayed one of the melts within the same week. I'll drop them in every once in a while during the off season when I'm jonesing for some football. But that was such a big win, and Tom did such a great job. And Jeff, breaking down how things happen down at College Station. So I thought we would give it one more listen before we turn the page and move on to the next game. Play the next play, right? Now, I mentioned earlier it is Will Stein's birthday. Also, Doug Pelfrey, the former UK kicker, his birthday. Cliff Berger, the ex-basketball Wildcat. Ugana Onyenso, his birthday as well. It is also the birthday of 80-year-old Mean Joe Green. Now, some of you of a certain age, you know who that is. But if you're of a little bit younger, you have no idea the history of the Steelers Hall of Fame defensive lineman and the effect he had on television commercials. In 1979, Mean Joe Green's Coca-Cola commercial became probably the most famous commercial in the world at the time and set the stage for athletes endorsing products. And it was a really improbable plot, if you would, scenario where Mean Joe goes limping off the field. Clearly the game's still going on, but he's done. He's hurting. He's got his jersey draped over his shoulder, done for the day, and really feeling sorry for himself, it looks like. And a kid with a huge bottle of Coke stops him and asks him if he actually needs help, which I thought was hilarious. And then if you'll listen, you'll hear as the kid, this is just the audio of it, of course, but the kid gives him his Coke and Mean Joe like swallows the whole thing in one gulp. But at the end, tosses him his jersey. And it turned him from a mean guy, Mean Joe, into this warm and fuzzy spokesman of one of the world's most famous brands. So here it is. He's limping off the field. And here comes the kid with a big bottle of Coke. I don't know how the kid got in the hallway. Doesn't have a pass or anything. But he does have a big bottle of Coke.
20: Mr. Green?
21: Yeah.
20: You need any help? I just want you to know, I think you're the best ever.
21: Yeah, sure.
20: Want my Coke? It's okay, you can have it.
21: No.
20: Really, you can have it.
21: Okay.
9: This is where Mean Joe turns that bottle up, and in like two gigantic swigs, they edit it to make it look like it's one, drinks the whole thing, and the kid starts to walk off.

0: Mean Joe.
1: I don't know if you can hear it, but Mean Joe says catch and tosses him the jersey. Thanks, Mean Joe. There were all kinds of parodies of that commercial. And I remember reading about how they shot that commercial, filming it back then. And Mean Joe Green said they had to do about 20 takes. And he kept drinking Coke after Coke. And so he had the worst indigestion or gas or whatever, but got it done. And that turned his world around and turned sports advertising around, or a product placement around. So we thought we'd share that with you on this Mean Joe Green's 80th birthday. Hope you enjoyed the show tonight. Talk to you tomorrow on the radio. That's it. Good night from the garage in Lexington.
2: I hate Keith Hernandez. Hate him.
3: I despise him.